year. They got one of the best transfer quarterbacks who doesn't have a massive gambling history in the entire portal. So that I know we say this a lot, but the

0: It's Westwood One Sports Night with Mike Wickett.
1: Final hour of this fine program. As I nearly choke coming back from break. Final hour of this program. John Lund coming your way in the desert. You know, Stuart, our producer, Stu, I should probably talk to Lund or Mallory. I'm filling in Monday night, 10 p.m. to 2 a.m. my time, so 11 to 3 overnight. Yeah, I'm doing that on Monday night. I think Linnell's got the night off. I don't know. I've been in radio for 28 years. I've never done overnights. I've never had that shift. I think I got to take some notes from London Johnny Ballgame, get some tips.
2: I think that's a good idea. Definitely. Yeah, it's definitely a different vibe than any other time slot, I feel like.
1: Sometimes when I take, like, I filled in for Black and Abdallah several times, and I'm like, hey, and talking to my wife, I'm like, honey, we need to adjust our schedule so I can do this show and, like, get our nanny on board and all that. And she's like, yeah, that's fine. We'll make it happen. I said the other day I got the assignment from our boss, Armin. And Armin said, hey, Wicket, can you do Monday night, the 19th, 20th, 10 to 2 your time, 10 p.m. to 2 a.m.? And I was like, let me check with the wife. I said, hon, I'm going to do this shift. She said, I don't care. I'll be asleep. She had no care whatsoever.
2: Has no impact
1: in the world.
2: On her at all.
1: None whatsoever. I don't wake up when the kids wake up anyway. I'm such a hard sleeper. So, like, if the kids get up or they come knock on the door or whatever, I never know about it till the next morning. Or if I'll wake up with, like, a kid's hand in my throat. You know, when did this kid get next to me? We have three kids. They're 6, 6, and 7 years old. I'm like, when did this child get into our bed? I have no idea. So, no effect on her whatsoever. So I'm going to have to take some notes from London, John Mallory, who do the overnight shifts here on Saturday nights and Sunday nights here on Westwood One Sports. Quick question. Can we stop the hate for Caitlin Clark? Can we ever stop the hate for Caitlin Clark? You know, I'm on Twitter. You can follow me at Mike Wickett.

all yelling at each other. And then it became, it deteriorated just like Twitter did real quick. And maybe it's my algorithm. I don't know. But my algorithm is made up of two things, mostly two things on Threads. It's people crapping on Taylor Swift and people crapping on Caitlin Clark. And I know we're not going to talk about Taylor Swift on this show, but I still don't understand the hatred for Caitlin Clark. And maybe I'll never understand the hatred for Caitlin Clark or Taylor Swift. They're both incredible women who are incredible at their job. They are icons in their profession. And yet still, people take horrific shots at them on social media. And I know social media is not real life. I'm fully aware social media is not real life. It's where the lowest of the low hang out and insult each other. You know, it's like Mike Tyson once said, social media, people act on social media like they've never been punched in the face. And I think that's really true. So I don't know when or if or how we get the hatred to change from Caitlin Clark. There's a certain set of people who cannot stand Caitlin Clark, who think that, you know, she's not a very good player. Maybe people don't like the color of her skin. Maybe people don't like her sexual orientation. Somehow we've determined that she's a hardcore Trump supporter, and that's turning people off. I look at Caitlin Clark play, and I'm in Iowa, all right? I'm in West Des Moines. West Des Moines is west of Des Moines, Iowa. It's Caitlin Clark's hometown, okay? I'm literally 5 minutes from where Caitlin Clark grew up. She went to high school at Dowling Catholic High School here in Des Moines. So what are the, there was the private, there's a private school, private school and the public school in West Des Moines. My wife is from this part of town. I'm not from here. I'm from Detroit. But my wife went to the public school here in West Des Moines, and Caitlin Clark went to the private school. And there's a pretty funny interview she did when she was asked about Valley High School. That's the public school. And she said she hated it, and it was funny, like rivalry, high school rivalry, it's great. And then she went to Iowa, obviously, and I'd never seen the sports world react to a female basketball player on social media the way they were starting to react to her as a sophomore. LeBron James, Steph Curry, all these people, when she was hitting these logo threes, this was before the game against Angel Reese and LSU in the championship. That was the year before. When it was like, what is this woman doing? Who's shooting threes like that? And she wasn't great at it yet, but she was still hitting them, and they were still pretty ridiculous. She was still a great player, you know, still a really good player at Iowa as a sophomore. And then the junior year happened and the game against LSU, and then the senior year happened and she broke every record. And TV ratings, like the Iowa-South Carolina championship game was higher than the men's championship game. And she got the Nike endorsements and all this. She goes to WNBA, number one pick. She gets the crap beat out of her in the first year. And then in year two, she was injured most of last year. And then this year, it's been a lightning rod of controversy. She's still getting the crap beat out of her. She's still not officiated the same way. She's still the reason why WNBA players aren't flying Spirit Airlines anymore. She's the reason why salaries went up several hundred percent. She's the reason why. Now, she's not the only thing worth watching in the WNBA. She's brought a lot of eyes to that league. And still, there's some jealousy, there's some hatred, there's some racism, there's some sexual bigotry. And again, somehow she angered people on the left because she's a white girl from Iowa, so she's got to be a Trump supporter. I have no idea. I don't care who she voted for in the last election. I don't care who Caitlin Clark's going to vote for in the midterms. I give a rat's ass about that. Caitlin Clark is a special basketball player. And what Caitlin Clark did last night has never been done before in the WNBA. No one has ever had a 40-point 10-assist night like Caitlin Clark did. And actually, she had a 45-point 10-assist night, and they beat Seattle. I have no idea why, unless it is literally racism, bigotry,

0: your belief about a politician, how that should influence whether or not you recognize greatness. It's beyond me. It is beyond me. I don't understand it. She's the first WNBA player to score 45 points in fewer than 30 minutes. She scored 45. She's the fastest player ever to 200 career threes. She did it in 74 games. It's her fourth game with 30 and 10. I think there have been four others ever in the WNBA. Like, I don't understand it. Now, her fiery attitude that leads to looks like she is whining often turns some people off. But if you were her and you were getting the crap kicked out of you every single night by people who are playing in their version of the Super Bowl, because that's what the Fever are to a lot of people. When the Fever come to your arena and you have to play in an NBA arena, or you go to play in Indianapolis and you got that bullseye on you like Caitlin Clark does, teams are going to play you harder. Oh, I'm gonna take this white girl out. Oh, this straight white girl who thinks she's better than everybody? We're going to go up against her. We're going to deer up hard. We're going to knock her over. And for some reason, and I don't know, again, it could be a litany of reasons, but when we talked about this several weeks ago, that's what most people who called in and said. They're jealous. They don't like her skin color. There's a lot of gay women who play in the WNBA, and she is straight. That makes people mad. The why is she getting all this money when I came before her? All that stuff. I don't understand how you don't, as a player, not treat her differently, like treat her like royalty. How you just don't play. Like, I get it. You want to beat her. Everybody wanted to beat Mike. Everybody wanted to beat Kobe. Everybody wants to beat Jordan. Everybody wanted to beat Tom Brady. You want to beat whoever's the best. You want to beat that team. But the WNBA is run by the worst commissioner in all of sports. And I said this a couple of weeks ago about Kathy Engelbert. We had Christine Brennan on the show. She's fantastic. Go find that interview on the podcast a couple of weeks ago. She was awesome. It just doesn't make any sense. Like, if Caitlin Clark quit the WNBA right now, that league won't survive five more years. She's that important. If she was like, I'm going to go over to Europe and live like a king, which I think would be a bad idea, despite what Boomer Esiason thinks, she could do it. And she would be living the sweet life over in Europe, not getting this garbage she's getting every single night. Again, I'm Mike Wickett, Westwood One Sports. I don't want special treatment for Caitlin Clark. I want fair treatment for Caitlin Clark. I want to watch a basketball game to know that there's people who are going to D her up competitively, and that's what I want. But I want the referees to make the right calls. And this stems from, again, she had a historic night last night. And if you're on social media too much like I am, no, half the people were giving her no credit. None. And I'm blown away by, like, oh, Kelsey Mitchell's a better player, or this or that. The woman's the most popular. Do you know who has the most jersey sales, according to Google, in basketball right now? It's Steph Curry. Steph Curry is the most jersey sold right now. Number two is Caitlin Clark. She has a higher jersey sale number than everybody in the NBA not named Steph Curry. That's an impact. And there's a big debate. The big debate on social media right now is who's the face of the WNBA. And I don't know how you determine who the face of the WNBA is. She's not the best player in the WNBA. That's Asia Wilson. But she is the face of the WNBA. Go around to cities and ask people, name a WNBA player. Name five WNBA players. Most people who are not WNBA fans can't. They can name Caitlin Clark, though. They can name her. They sure can. I'll just never get it, man. I'll never get it. And I absolutely point to Kathy Engelbert, who, if you didn't hear, was supposed to come on a national show over on another network, on the Dan Patrick Show. And she was supposed to join them, and she said, we're going to do it. And Dan's a legend. He's a Hall of Famer. We all know who Dan is. Young people, you'll never understand this, but Dan was a Sports Center anchor. Okay. And he was going to ask Engelbert some questions. And they waited around for 2 hours to do the interview. And she, within like with 10 minutes or some short amount of time right before she was supposed to go do it, her PR team said she's not going to do it. We advised her against it. Her PR team? A PR person for the WNBA said no? Dan's not a shock jock. He's going to ask you tough questions. He's going to ask you the stuff about Caitlin Clark. And for her to duck that, I mean, listen, all it takes is an edict from the commissioner down to the team presidents and the general managers to the head coaches, to the players. D her up hard. Play Caitlin Clark hard, just like you would play Asia or Angel or Paige Beckers or whomever. But the fact that you are beating this girl up, the hand in the throat, stepping on her, I don't want that on anybody in the WNBA, NBA, NFL, World Cup, whatever. It's dirty and it's stupid because when she's on TV, people watch. And it's starting to trend the right way when Paige Beckers is on TV or Asia's on TV or whatever. But the way these players are taking Caitlin Clark out, it's like you're cutting off your nose to spite your face, or you're just cutting off your nose. It doesn't make the league better. And it's creating all of this controversy and all of this hate and all this social media fighting. And it's splitting a fan base that should be celebrating its zenith. There have never been more WNBA fans than right now. And for some reason, the lifers, the lifetime WNBA fans who've been watching the league for 30 years have decided that they can gatekeep who can be a fan of the W and who can't be a fan of the W. And I have no idea why you would want that. No one cared about the WNBA. It didn't make a nickel. She comes along, ratings are up, buildings are sold out, there's juice for the draft after her. This next class of players, like when does Juju get to the WNBA? I can't wait to see that. It's mind-numbing. And I don't understand why fans do it. I don't understand, again, with the gatekeeping. Oh, you just started watching the WNBA when Caitlin Clark got there. Sure. You know, there's some people that didn't watch the NBA until Magic. There were some people who didn't watch the NBA until Mike. So what? The league's not yours to keep. The league's not yours to gatekeep, to guard against newbies. All right? No league has ever been like, we got enough fans. We're good. Thank you guys for keeping fans from watching our game. You think Roger Goodell is like, yeah, we're good on fans? No, they're trying to expand the damn league to Japan. I'll never get it, man. I will never, ever understand it. We're going to jump back into a conversation we had early in the show about you and your viewing habits. Did the last month and a half change things for you? 310-840-4910. I'll explain. You can jump in if you'd like to, if you were listening earlier. But did this World Cup make you more of a soccer fan, or was this just a blip on the radar? 310-840-4910. You can call, you can text. We'll get to that conversation coming up next here on Westwood One Sports.
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You can look. Okay. Players, it's very much more difficult because it's different eras as well. Like when you talk about quarterbacks, look at the when everybody says the greatest quarterbacks, look at the numbers, say the top five quarterbacks as far as yardage, touchdowns, everything, because we're in the era and have been for a while of throwing the football, and every single year it feels like we threw it more. So you can't just look at stats, and I can't determine how good a player was if I didn't see him play. So there's a couple of my kind of things as I look at lists, and that's why I don't get angry with people. Because we tend to have short memories as sports fans too. And if you look at anybody's list, they generally come from players or coaches or whatever who have been in, say, the last 10 or 12, 15 years. Because we look at just what we're doing now. That's just it. That's what we look at. So, all right, as a bit of a background. So this list is off CBS Sports, and it's the top coaches of all time. And one of the reasons

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5: 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It appears by its own numbers, the U.S. government seems insolvent. It's reported that the Treasury shows about $6 trillion in assets and over $47 trillion in liabilities. Add it all up, and it looks like the U.S. owes more than $130 trillion it doesn't have. 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
1: Let me tell you right now, Arch Manning is a legitimate Heisman favorite. Not just a Heisman contender, a Heisman favorite. And this is not just last name hype and last name association. I hear Manning as the quarterback for your team, and he must be really good. Now, it was certainly the case last year because he was still an unfinished product, and his first six games of last year, really first seven, were underwhelming. And that opener against Ohio State on the road last season was bad. You could watch that football game and say that was a bad game played by a quarterback who looks uncomfortable and quite frankly scared. And it was played by a quarterback that you could tell that didn't have the trust of his head coach on third downs in that game. But slowly throughout the season, he started to make a difference. He started to develop throughout the course of the season. There was a real legitimate difference between his first seven games of last year and his last six games of 2025. Now, the first seven games of the year last year, he was only throwing about 207 yards per game, completing 60% of his passes, still good, but 12 touchdowns, 5 interceptions. That's not Heisman worthy. It's not going to blow anybody away. That's not going to be suitable for the hype that he came with, right? People that were saying the same sentence that I started this segment with, when people were saying that last summer, 12 touchdowns, 5 interceptions, and only 207 yards per game, not going to cut it. Not with the last name Manning. And yes, he did not, I understand, he did not put this pressure on himself. He didn't choose his last name. He didn't choose his family. But he was starting to be looked at as a real disappointment. But then the last six games happened. 285 yards per game. Almost an 80-yard increase. 61% completion rate on higher volume. They threw the ball significantly more in those last six games because he developed or earned the trust of Steve Sarkisian in that offense to throw more. He threw 14 touchdowns in those last six games. Only 2 picks in those last six games. And he cut down turnover-worthy plays. Pro Football Focus charts turnover-worthy plays. And per PFF, 14 of his 17 turnover-worthy plays during that season came in those first seven games. He only had 3 turnover-worthy plays in the last 6 games. And a reminder, he was throwing the ball more in those last 6 games. It was a legitimate development from Arch Manning last season. He started to look kind of like what he was advertised to be in those last 6 games, more than the first 7. And it wasn't because they started playing some scrubs. He had to play better defenses. Even the bowl game against Michigan, Michigan played their best players defensively in that game. And Arch Manning picked him apart. He had to play an arch rival, no pun intended there, in Texas A&M to end the season. And that defense was really good. It was a college football playoff team that they had to face. They faced good competition the back half of the year too, and he was able to put up good numbers against good competition. And in hindsight, too, there may be some playmaker problems for Texas that maybe we overlooked this time last year. I know I certainly overlooked this time last year that they lost a lot of skill position players that would have made a really big difference. Now, here's Urban Meyer talking about it with Texas head coach Steve Sarkisian. Here's what Urban Meyer and Steve had to say about some of Arch's shortcomings early on in the season last year.
2: I saw Arch Manning struggle early on and then obviously improve. But I always tell people, that damn quarterback, it's a 50-30-20. When you see a bad throw, a bad interception or something, 50% of the times it's him. 30% of the time it's those darn receivers. And then 20% it's the line, it's a back, and someone screws up. Your offensive skill, I know you've improved it. I didn't feel like they did a good enough job for a young quarterback early in that season.
3: I think you're spot on. We weren't as explosive of an offense as we're accustomed to having around here, where the playmaking ability at the wideout spot is just that. We were a little young at that position. We needed to be more explosive out of the backfield. And then we had to solidify some things on the offensive line because we weren't good enough. Arch kind of had to bear all the weight of all that. And I thought he really elevated his game in the second half of the season, and we became more explosive.
1: And if you look at the numbers too, Texas was ninth in the SEC in terms of explosive plays last year. Now, explosive plays are just run plays of 10 yards or more, pass plays of 15 yards or more. They were in the bottom half of their league in that regard. And a lot of that was from the struggles early on. And I want to go back to what Steve Sarkisian had to say in terms of the skill position players, because that matters a lot too, right? They had a lot of talent, but sometimes at wide receiver, you can be a gifted route runner. You could be a gifted receiver, and a quarterback throw you a good ball and you just not catch it. And Texas had problems with drops last year, 22 drops as a team in the 2025 season. That's 8% of the completions that Arch Manning had could have been caught. The incompletions, rather, incomplete percentage or the drop percentage, a little over 8%, incredibly high. His receivers didn't do him any favors last year. Now, early on, Arch didn't do his receivers any favors, and then later in the year, there was probably some times where his numbers could have increased if it weren't for some drops. But that's been addressed. So if the offensive line and skill position guys were a problem, Texas did rectify them here in the offseason, because they did pick up Cam Coleman from Auburn at wide receiver, who you can look at the numbers and maybe not be overwhelmed, right? You look at a 700-yard season, you're like, okay, that's good, but is that going to elevate Texas's offense that much? Is he worth the price tag that it was going to cost to get him to Texas? Yes, it absolutely is, because at 700 yards in that Auburn offense last season, to me, is the equivalent of a 1,300-yard season, because that Auburn team last year, inept quarterback play throughout the quarterback room, inept coaching. There's a reason Hugh Freeze got fired that year. Didn't even get to finish the season as Auburn's head coach. And Cam Coleman was still putting up 700-plus receiving yards without anything to help him out. Cam Coleman was the number one receiver in the transfer portal this year for a reason. That's going to be Arch Manning's best friend. He's going to have to find Cam Coleman a lot this season. And Coleman is one of those guys who's as physically gifted as any receiver you will find in college football. And I'm going to buy all the stock that exists on the planet in that combination. Offensive line, they did address it in the transfer portal. They're older this year than they were last year. They're significantly more experienced. Trevor Goosby is going to be a guy who's going to be looked at as a first-team All-SEC tackle going into the season, as a guy that was maybe getting some, you know, All-American look last year. Their tackles are really good. I think my real questions with them are, what is the interior of the offensive line looking like at guard and center? And the running game's going to be a lot better, too. They did have some injuries in the running back room the last few years, but you went out and got Hollywood Smothers from NC State in the transfer portal. No, that's not a name I made up. That is a guy who was a legitimate runner of the football in the ACC last year. That offense is going to improve across the board, and a lot of that is in large part because of Arch Manning. And if you look at the last six games of the season, too, even in the games that they lost, look, Georgia beat the hell out of them in Athens. But Arch made some throws in that game that I think are indicative of growth in a young quarterback. That was his first year as a full-time starter. Yes, there are some quarterbacks that have their first year as full-time starters and they go out and light the world on fire. But even somebody like Joe Burrow, when he was a first-time starter at LSU, his first year was nothing close resembling to what his last year was. Jaden Daniels at LSU, right? Jaden Daniels and Joe Burrow both won Heismans. They both kind of underwhelmed a little bit in their first year, but they came back in the second year and they lit the world on fire. Joe Burrow won a national championship and threw 60-plus touchdown passes, and Jaden Daniels maybe had the best dual-threat season in the history of college football his second year as a starter. I'm not here to say Arch Manning is going to have a 60 passing touchdown season or do anything resembling what Jaden Daniels did when he won the Heisman, but what I can say pretty confidently is that year of stinking it up in the first half of the season and improving in the back half gives me a lot of confidence that Arch Manning's going to figure out a lot of stuff and has figured out a lot of stuff this offseason. Helps him, too, that he's got a grandfather and two uncles that played at the highest level. An uncle that I consider maybe one of the greatest quarterbacks to ever play the game of football. He's got some pretty good resources at his disposal. He's got a really good play caller in Steve Sarkisian. The voice of Steve Sarkisian you heard right there, I think, is the voice of the guy who's the best offensive play caller in college football. He's got these resources at his disposal that after a full year of being the starter, taking some lumps, and looking at the history of other quarterbacks who have had great final seasons in school, a lot of it was a little bit of struggles in year one. a little bit of those shortcomings. I think that was the best thing that could have happened to him. Last year, if you were saying Arch Manning should be a Heisman favorite, probably a little premature. This year, if you're saying Arch Manning is a Heisman favorite, I can buy into that. I can buy into that a hell of a lot more in July of 2026 than I could in July of 2025. And it's not just because of the last name at all. He's a legitimate favorite this time. And if there's a team that you might be looking at to be one of the best teams in college football, I think the Texas Longhorns are equipped to do it. And it's going to be led by a guy who you're going to be surprised with his development. That's all for hour number one, though. Hour number two is coming up. And today we crown a world champion. Now, win or lose, will we be watching the greatest athlete in the world compete for one last world championship? One writer at ESPN thinks so, but we'll have an all-time resume measuring contest coming up next here as you listen to Elijah Campbell on Westwood One Sports and the Westwood One Sports app.
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9: 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It appears by its own numbers, the U.S. government seems insolvent. 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
12: Because of Jesus, our groans will be as nothing to what will be revealed on the last day of all history. On that day, Jesus will return.
13: All of creation is groaning. 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And yet, in Christ, we have the certain hope that it will not always be that way. 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The Reverend Dr. Glenn Nielsen recently retired after 33 years teaching practical theology at Concordia Seminary in St. Louis. He also served as Director of Placement and the Vicarage and Deaconess Internship Programs. Now with a message titled, From Groans to Glory, here is Dr. Nielsen.
12: In 2014, the congregation my family and I belonged to in St. Louis received a beautiful golden retriever named Noah Comfort Dog from Lutheran Church Charities. Since then, he has made thousands of visits, bringing his calm and comforting presence in times of heartache and pain. Noah was a little over a year old when he arrived. He had a beautiful golden coat and a regal stance. He could run zoomies in our backyard with what seemed like boundless energy. He would go on walks for miles. Vet visits declared him to be in excellent health. Last May, Noah Comfort Dog celebrated his 13th birthday. Now his face and coat are mostly white. And when you rub your hand underneath his fur, small growths can be felt. He lies down most of the time because sitting is uncomfortable for him. He no longer does zoomies. Walks are maybe a half mile. Oh, he still goes on visits. His tail wags when he puts on his vest and he gets into the car. But age has taken its toll. Recent vet visit simply mentioned arthritis. What we see happening to Noah brings the Apostle Paul's words in Romans close to home. Paul was a leader in the early church, started congregations, wrote some of the books of the New Testament. In Romans, he writes, "For the creation was subjected to futility, not willingly, but because of him who subjected it in hope, that the creation itself would be set free from its bondage to decay and obtain the freedom of the glory of the children of God. For we know that the whole creation has been groaning together in the pains of childbirth until now. These words ring true for us with Noah. If you have had a pet that has grown old, or you've had to say goodbye, they've come home to you as well. Suffering, groaning, decay, futility. They run throughout all of creation. A wildfire runs through a habitat, teeming with life. Plants die. And what was living there either dies or is left homeless. Last year in St. Louis, a tornado tore through the city. Those strong winds made the trees groan. Branches fell down. Other trees had to be cut down, and they began to decay. When I was young, I enjoyed watching westerns on TV. Occasionally, a rider would be going through a desert area, and you would see the skull of a steer, horns sticking up from the sandy soil. Drought had claimed it as a victim. It's not just natural disasters either, like floods and drought and fires and earthquakes, tornadoes. No, creation turns in on itself. Burmese pythons have wiped out most of the small animal life in the Florida Everglades. Insects burrow into trees, and soon the leaves fall and decay. A hungry leopard runs down an aging impala. We as people haven't done creation much good at times either. I was driving home one day. I saw along the side of the road a deer had been hit by a car. Blood oozed from its mouth, and the body had already stiffened into a grotesque shape. Paul says it well, all creation has been groaning, subject to futility and decay, suffering. But he also says it's not just creation that's groaning. We too groan. Listen, Paul writes, and not only the creation, but we ourselves who have the first fruits of the Spirit groan inwardly. Now, what makes us groan inwardly is often personal. In 1994, my mother died of complications from Alzheimer's. That disease stole her mind and her health piece by piece over a 10-year period. At the end, she could not remember any of her children. She had 9 of them, except for one. My sister Joy took care of her day after day. That caregiving brought suffering and a sense of futility to my sister as well. I wonder if the forms of dementia that we see in our country right now haven't brought fear to our aging population. Now, I have a short list of reasons why people groan. It goes like this. Anxiety, broken homes, cancer, debt, fatigue, grief, hate, injustice, MRI reports, PTSD, sexual harassment, abuse, trafficking, watching a loved one die. You can add to that list your trafficking, watching a loved one die. You can add to that list your own personal trafficking.

I consider that the sufferings of this present time are not worth comparing with the glory that is to be revealed to us. For the creation waits with eager longing for the revealing of the sons of God. We wait eagerly for adoption as sons, the redemption of our bodies, for in this hope we were saved. Paul doesn't consider the sufferings to be compared with what's to come. He talks about the hope in which we are saved. Now, Paul does suffer. He has been run out of town, hunted down, rejected, thrown into prison, beaten up, shipwrecked. So somebody who goes through that kind of suffering, how can he say that it's not worth comparing with what's to come? Or that he has hope in the midst of that groaning? He does so by looking back to Jesus. In the hallway at our house, I have collected dozens of crosses. I took one of those crosses down and had it before me as I prepared the sermon. It's a small cross, 5 inches tall, 3 inches wide. The edges are beveled and smooth. The surface is colored with happy greens and pinks. A word is printed in the middle of the cross beam in a joyous font. It says, hope. How can Paul talk about hope and what's to come? By looking at Jesus on the cross. Yes, Jesus hung on a cross, but it was not one with pinks and greens and happy lettering. No, what you would have seen on that cross was bloodied wood that reeked of death. You would have heard the gasp of those hanging on that means of execution as they groaned their last gasp of air. Jesus hung on that cross. And when he did, he spoke a word that took all of the groans of all creation onto himself. He said, I thirst. His very body is groaning with the suffering. And with that, he takes all suffering, every moment of suffering, onto himself. All the futility, all the decay becomes his, so that, as Paul says, to adopt us as his own, to give us the redemption of our bodies, to save us. Yet death could not hold him. On Easter morning, his tomb was empty. He had risen from the dead in a body glorified, with lungs breathing, heart beating, and nail-scarred hands. Now, my little cross shows it beautifully. Out of death comes new life, comes the promise of the redemption of our bodies. Hope springs forth when Jesus walks out of the grave. You can hear it in a locked room filled with frightened disciples. Jesus appears to them on that first Easter, and he speaks a different word this time. He says, peace be with you. And those frightened disciples breathe in the new life of the Holy Spirit. Color that little cross with beautiful colors, because it is empty. The tomb is empty, and it has brought the hope of what is to come. In another one of Paul's letters, this time to the church in Corinth, he writes a long chapter about Jesus' resurrection. When he comes to the end of that chapter, he speaks a clear affirmation and belief of Christ's resurrection from the dead, and he taunts sin and death. It's like he ridicules all the groaning and futility with a confident refrain of hope.

0: is swallowed up in victory. Oh, death, where is your victory? Oh, death, where is your sting? The sting of death is sin, and the power of sin is the law. But thanks be to God who gives us the victory through our Lord Jesus Christ. Because of Jesus, our groans will be as nothing to what will be revealed on the last day of all history. On that day, Jesus will return. One day, he will come back for us. One day, he will destroy all the decay and groaning and futility of creation. One day, he will restore all of creation to its beauty and wonder. Oh, it'll be a new creation, and we will experience the redemption of our bodies. We in the church have been confessing this confident hope for centuries in the words of the Apostles' Creed. I believe in the resurrection of the body and life everlasting. Of course, it hasn't happened yet. But I believe we get glimpses of that glory to be revealed even now. In our home, we have a 2-year-old golden retriever named Luke. He's been trained to bring a calm and comforting presence to times of heartache and pain, too. Luke's coat is a beautiful golden brown. You should see him run zoomies in our backyard, and he can walk miles with me in the morning. And when we go on that walk in the spring, I hear the birds singing. Trees and grass are colored in a bright green. Flowers bloom with the shrubs, with shades of pink and red and purple. Creation arises to new life once again. Oh, it's just a glimpse of the glory that is to come, that will last forever. But still we see it a little bit already. And so we groan, but we groan with hope for the glory to come. My wife Sue and I lost our older son Matthew in 2017, suddenly at the age of 33, to a pulmonary embolism. We groaned, often without words. And the Holy Spirit took those sighs and tears of deep grief to the Heavenly Father for us. Years later, those groans may be less intense and not as frequent, but they have not disappeared. They are buried deep within us, and they arise on days when we remember. Matthew is cremated, but not before each one of our family said goodbye to him. His body was on a gurney, covered with a coarse hospital blanket. Each one of the family went up to him to say their goodbye. I came. The body had already started to decay. I remember saying to him, "Rest in peace, Matthew." A few days later was the funeral service. God's word of comfort was read to us, and a sermon was spoken that was wonderfully personal. The church was filled with people who gathered together to support us and to console us. His cremains are buried in the church's peace garden, where Sue and I can go and sit whenever we decide to do so. But when we do, the groans are accompanied by hope. Yes, a day will come when the grief will end, the groans will be silenced, Jesus will return, and the dead in Christ will rise with bodies glorified. Those we love will be reunited. Creation will be new and filled with beauty and wonder. When you look back at Jesus going from "I thirst" to "peace be with you," when you look ahead with hope to his return on the last day, then you can say with the Apostle Paul these words: "I consider that the sufferings of this present time are are not worth comparing to the glory that will be revealed to us. Amen.
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0: Looking ahead to next week, the certainty that Jesus offers is not theoretical. 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
1: When you think about waiting to see what comes after this life, what kind of waiting is it? Do you wait with a question mark or with a period? 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It doesn't mean every question gets answered. It doesn't answer what's next or why or how or where exactly, but it does answer who, because you know, you trust that for better or for worse, this person is your person.
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1: Taught by Jesus and his promises, we are bold to pray. Our Father, who art in heaven, hallowed be thy name. Thy kingdom come, thy will be done, on earth as it is in heaven. Give us this day our daily bread. Forgive us our trespasses, as we forgive those who trespass against us. And lead us not into temptation, but deliver us from evil. For thine is the kingdom and the power and the glory forever and ever. Amen. The Lord bless you and keep you. The Lord make his face shine upon you and be gracious to you. The Lord look upon you with favor and give you his peace. Amen.
0: 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I'm Mark Eicher. 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
1: Last segment of the show before we hand things off to Pete. 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
2: Something to bring me my money. Yeah.

0: for this. Like, and if you don't do it, I'm not going to pay you. So I feel as though there has been a directive, and I feel like it's been executed, and I'm not jumping the shark there either. I believe that that is a very true statement. The NBA has gotten involved now. It certainly looks like that. And I just mentioned the four violations, three that I saw, of 3 seconds in the lane. What do you think about all this? 310-840-4910 is the phone line. 310-840-4910. The NBA is getting involved so that the WNBA could be a success and everyone can succeed and the WNBA doesn't fumble the bag. I know that upsets some people, but it's the truth. They will not let this slip through their fingers. The NBA is just too bright of a league when it comes to making money. Now, do I feel like the quality of play in the NBA needs to improve? I do. And I think that Adam Silver, he's made a lot of money for the NBA, but he really hasn't done a ton for the fans. The quality of basketball over the course of the last 5-10 years has gone down. Now, look, I'm not besmirching any of the accomplishment the Knicks made this season, and I'm not taking away from the absolute incredible drama that was the NBA Finals. But the NBA regular season is a disaster, right? Like, there's guys, load management. There is injuries that, are they really injuries? Right? And that's aside from the load management. I'm just talking about guys not playing through stuff. That's not going to kill them. Tanking. That's another huge issue, which hopefully is going to be worked out with some of these new rules. But like, the NBA product during the season is guys going to spots on the floor and launching threes. That's it. They need to work on that. So I'm not here to say that Adam Silver is some prophet, but I do think that he is getting involved, and I think that it's already starting to show in the WNBA. What do you think? 310-840-4910. Pete Souza with you all morning long, or at least until 11 Eastern time. That's when they'll tell me to leave. It's the Westwood One Sports app and SiriusXM 375. Give us a call. Tell us your thoughts. We'll step aside. We're coming back with some of the drama at the British Open with Bryson DeChambeau. What's going to come of today? We'll tell you after this break.
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13: Condition.

0: Rock and roll, Little Rasputin, taking you in the time machine. That was a band called Boney M, and apparently the frontman, a fraudster. It wasn't his fault. It was the guy who produced it. Yeah, you like that, Carlos?
1: I do. I don't know the words at all, but I like.
0: Yeah, it's awesome. It's awesome. I saw a documentary about Milli Vanilli and how they were totally fake. And the guy who produced them, who put that in that awful position of lip syncing and just taking advantage of like the look and feel of them, he had done it before with this band called Boney M. And that they had that number one hit song Rasputin and a bunch of other like club songs back in the 70s, you know, like Studio 54 time, a lot of drugs, a lot of sex, you know, all that crazy stuff going on. And Boney M was right in the
1: wrong era.
0: Yeah, both Boney M was right in the middle of it, but Boney M was really not in the middle of anything because it was somebody else singing. And the guy would do it years later. With Milli Vanilli. So there's a hot place in hell for that dude right now. I can promise you that. Maybe he's still with us. I don't know. I know who is still with us. Rob in Connecticut. We're talking Bryson DeChambeau. Rob, what do you make of all this? I told you how people are either with Bryson or totally against him. This is one of those hyperbolic situations we find ourselves in sports. It's starting to feel like politics. How do you feel?
2: I'm on. All right. Well, it's a pleasure to get to speak with you again yesterday. You and I have a lot in common. And first off, I want to say hi to Carlos. How are you doing, Carlos?
1: Hola. Everything appears to be everything.
2: And if I'm not mistaken, if I get this right, in a couple of days, is it your birthday?
1: Yeah, it's on Tuesday.
2: Ah, see, well, I remember, well. Carlos.
1: Carlos, yes, a carryover from the old network. I can't believe you remember. Thank you, Rob. I'll be 41.
2: So, Pete.
0: 41, okay.
2: Yes, absolutely. So, happy birthday.
0: Happy birthday.
2: Anyways,
0: brother.
2: Pete, listen, as far as Bryson goes, he needs to practice a little bit of humility, and you're going to know where I'm coming from on this one. And I think the 10th step might come into place on this one. He needs to continue to take personal inventory. And when he was wrong, promptly admit it, because he was wrong and his actions were unacceptable. He needs to be accountable for what he chose to do by stopping behind that ball. He should have known better. And if
0: Rob,
2: you understand
0: the,
2: where
0: the
2: I'm
0: chemistry
2: coming
0: between
2: from,
0: us right now
2: I respect
0: cosmic.
2: Your sobriety.
0: I couldn't agree with you more. I mean, look, what Rob's talking about is obviously I'm sober 15 years. Rob, it sounds like he might be on the same journey, and it's the best
2: August
0: journey
2: 16th.
0: You can be on. 16, my man.
2: August 16th. Yeah, August 16th will be 9 years for me.
0: Oh, man, that's amazing, dude. So just so people know.
2: And we all have Rocky stories, my friend.
0: That is it, bro. Yeah, and if you're drinking right now and you feel like you can't stop, if you're doing drugs, you feel like you can't stop, first of all, you can DM me, at Petey Souza, and I'll share my experience with you. But I promise you, you can stop. If I could stop, you could stop. If Rob can stop, you can stop. You know, it's like Rocky IV. If I can change, then you can change. If you can change,
2: exactly.
0: I can change. We all can change. But back to what Rob is saying, that's a little inside baseball. You know, there's 12 steps when you get sober that you can choose to work through. And it actually really works miracles. It has for me. And part of it is just, you know, making amends to people. And, you know, also just checking in with yourself and being honest about where you're at and being accountable. And I couldn't agree with you more, Rob. Like, Bryson needs some accountability. And I think that that's why today, it's so funny you mentioned that, because I'm getting ready to put a bet on Bryson to win this thing just because it would be fun to watch. But after this phone call, I don't think I'm going to waste my time, because the truth is, I don't know that he has the mental fortitude or the mental fortitude to win this tournament today in these circumstances. What do you think, Rob?
2: It's up to him. How much of that is going to rent space in his head? You know, he's a professional. He's been in this situation before. And, you know, he's got to put the past behind him and just focus on what he needs to do that's in front of him. And I think that goes for anybody, because our past doesn't dictate our future. We can always grow and change. So just, you know, move forward. That's all you can do is move forward.
0: Rob, you're the man, dude. I'll talk to you again soon, I hope. Always keep in touch, dude. Yeah. I feel the connection, man. Have a great day. Rob really bringing it because it's funny. There's no game, and I don't know this from experience, but I know this from talking. I've covered golf to pro golfers. I have friends who are like ridiculous about it. They'll tell you about how they're so good at golf or so bad at golf, but then they'll tell you that they, you know, wear the pants in their relationship with their wife because they play more golf than some of our other friends who are soft because they're scared to ask their wife. These are real conversations, by the way, that I have with people. But they also tell you, whether it's a pro or whether it's a person in your life that plays a lot of golf, that the mental aspect of the game supersedes almost everything else. And that is what Bryson will have to work through today. And every golfer is going to have to work through it every time they play in a major or every time they take the course at their local golf club. But it is one of those situations where not only is the regular competition, which is elite and leaves almost no wiggle room for errors, right? So it's the best of the best competition. And it is a competition against yourself between your ears and your mind. And now you have, and I don't know, look, I'm not going to pretend like I know Bryson DeChambeau as a dude. I think we've seen him act like a complete dingbat several times. Just, and that's just what a casual fan like me has picked up. You know, people that have their ear to the streets and watch a lot of golf. What I mean by that is golf experts and golfers themselves and then golf fans. They have a real good feel for who Bryson is at this point. And you're either with him or you're totally against him, which I think makes for such interesting television. And, you know, people that can't stand Bryson DeChambeau are still weighing in with their television remote today because they will be watching Bryson DeChambeau to hate watch on him. The ratings will ratchet up today because people will hate watch Bryson. And then people who hate the people who hate watch Bryson are now a part of this too. So now they're going to watch. And what are they going to do? They're going to do what I did. They're going to tell their wives about what happened because this is one of those stories that crosses over. When my wife came into my office / studio here at the house on Friday night, she's like, why are you watching this? Like, she's like, you don't watch a lot of golf. And I'm like, Christy, this is like, I feel like I'm watching OJ on the 405. Like these guys, Rich Lerner and company on the Golf Channel are talking about this like there has been a murder. And they're talking about this like Bryson DeChambeau is on the run for that murder. And a couple times, and honestly, it was Bryson who brought the levity because he was like, all right, you guys want snacks? Talking to the media because they were out there covering them all night long. But there's just, this is a very made for TV drama situation today. We'll be right back. Hour two. Pete Souza with you on Westwood
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9: 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It appears by its own numbers, the U.S. government seems insolvent. 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
12: 715's newsmakers on the stations of Midwest Family Eau Claire. I'm John Murphy. We love to talk about people that are helping our veterans and the great things our veterans have done for us. And some, there's a lot of different folks in a lot of different walks of life. Sometimes it's some great bands that are out there that have decided this is kind of their mission to do some events. Rosewater is just such a band. Daryl Merrier is with us to talk a little bit about a couple of different things coming up. Now, you've got one event coming that is a live from Munson's Bridge, right? What's that all about?
13: That's correct. That concert serves two purposes for us. And by the way, thanks for the support, John. We always appreciate it.
12: Of course.
13: You've had Tim Faust from Home Free on in previous years talking about these vets events. So I'm just trying to live up to his interviews. You know, big shoes to fill, big vocal cords to fill also. But the Munson Bridge event is twofold. It's the place we played our first show that was in support of veterans. We tried out a whole concept and collected items. And they were the first place to kind of invite us in to do that. And they unfortunately are closing their doors after 20 years in October. So we wanted to get in there, do another event with them, and just kind of honor, you know, obviously the great memories we've made at that place, but also the support they've always shown us in our veterans' endeavors. So it serves two folds. But every event we do, we're always going to raise awareness and we're always going to collect goods for vets, and that's what we're doing here. So
12: when is the Munson's Bridge event coming up? When can we expect to see that?
13: That'll be on July 25th. Music from 6 to 10. They're open all day. But we'll have music throughout the night. We're going to have some, you know, some special guests, some surprise guests, and just music will be going from nonstop from 6 to 10. So it'll be a lot of fun.
12: I know you are not amazed by this, because it's something that you're doing in support of veterans on a regular basis, but there's something very special about the appreciation that our veterans have in return for the people that appreciate them. It's a very interesting relationship and a good one. It's a bond.
13: Absolutely, yeah, and we hear that all the time. And to us, it's a response for us. It's like you see some of the things going on. It was for us, it's always like that's something we can do something about, especially for, you know, the men and women. But we, you know, I guess on a bigger scale, you know, there's a lot of things that are going on behind the scenes. I love to honor veterans on the days, July 4th, Memorial Day, all those important things, but there's so much work to do beyond those days, right? And so we, as we've seen throughout the years, the institutions don't always want to hop in on that and take care of those vets, but we have seen that the community and the grassroots efforts are what's going to make the difference. And that's what we're very happy to be part of. And in the community and surrounding communities, we've seen differences being made. And that's a big part that's very exciting for us.
12: But, yeah. Yeah, it is, and it's a great point you bring up. Yes, it is great to use Memorial Day and the 4th of July and Veterans Day and do salutes and all of that. But what we know about our soldiers, our sailors, our airmen and women, and all the great work they do, they're working every day. That's their plan. That's what they need to do.
13: That's well said. Yeah. And I'm not trying to speak against those things because they need to be honored.
12: Right.
13: But to really show them respect and love they deserve, we need to make sure they're cared for when they come back to, and that's really what we've focused on. And the organization we work with in Minneapolis called Every Third Saturday is doing that every day. Like, they're boots on the ground every day working with vets, getting them off the street or getting struggling veterans pointed in the right direction. And that inspires us, you know, with the work we do in supporting them. So it is a daily, you know, it's a daily mission, a daily battle. So
12: Every Third Saturday, the work they do is very interesting, because it's they do the I'll call it the lighter lifting, and they do the heavy lifting. It doesn't seem like much to us to provide a pair of socks or to provide a pair of boots or a shirt to someone, because we get those things all the time. They're with access. You go to my closet, and I'm telling you right now, I have probably 200 too many shirts that I don't need. You know what I mean? And I'm thinking, what a burden to have. For others, that's a struggle, and they can help out with all that. But they also do the heavy lifting, because as we know, some of our veterans unfortunately have mental health issues, struggle with substance abuse issues and domestic abuse issues and various other things that go on. They provide that kind of support as well. You were telling me about looking a little further down the line. Now, the Live from Munson's Bridge event coming up on July 25th, 6 to 10 p.m. is when you're playing, but there's stuff going on during earlier in the day, too. But what's the event in November? Tell me a little bit about that.
13: Okay, well, I appreciate you bringing that up. November 14th. We're doing an actual what we call Veterans Fest, and we've done it in Wisconsin and Minnesota, but we do this annually. And we do it in Neillsville at Strike Time Lanes. We've had a wonderful partnership with them. It's a venue they love to have us come in. They support us, the community supports, and they do wonderful work with raffles and money raising and everything. It's a wonderful little community event. But this will be the sixth annual, and it's the same kind of scenario. Music throughout the day. They'll actually have, because it is a bowling alley, they'll have a bowling tournament 11 to 2. You can come out and bowl with the band before the show. So it's just kind of a way to, as we always do, raise awareness, get people familiar with what's going on out there, raise some money, do a bunch of things. But same idea, music throughout the day, entertainment throughout the day, interact with us, get to know us a little bit and what we're doing. And so it's a wonderful event and has been growing every year, and it's one we always look forward to. So that's November 14th.
12: I'm looking forward to that in Neillsville there. You can take that in. The fans of the program here that might have heard from time to time know that I'm a big fan of Hallmark movies. I love Hallmark. And the reason I bring this up is what you're talking about, Daryl, and this is so important. The events you're doing, the grassroots efforts, things going on at Strike Time Lanes, things happening at Munson's Bridge, all these things. Sometimes they get depicted in a Hallmark movie and they seem distant and far away and almost fairy tale-ish. No, this is every day. Every day, what goes on is these kinds of activities, and this is how we come together as communities and get things done for our veterans. They've done so much for us. This is what we can do to pay it forward, or pay it back, actually pay it back in this particular case, and you can do that and get some entertainment in along the way. July 25th, once again, live from Munson Bridge, 6 to 10 p.m., but they're open all day, so you can come on out and have a little fun with all that. And this is also the fact that they're going to be, unfortunately, closing their doors in October. Yeah. This is another opportunity to thank Munson's Bridge for the great work they've done year after year.
13: Absolutely, and I love the Hallmark movie reference. My father would love that. He loves Hallmark movies. He would say the same thing.
12: I bet he does. Well, it's funny. I was thinking of your dad. I was thinking of your dad because all the scenarios, I'm like, you know, if somebody brought this to me and was telling me this idea, I'd be like, oh, stop it. This is a plot from a Hallmark movie I saw like a month and a half ago. I swear it is. And no, it's real. It's very real. And that's what's great. These are actual, tangible people. If people wanted to get more in touch with you and get some more information about the band or the many efforts that you're doing, what's the best way for people to reach out to you, Daryl?
13: I would say go to rosewaterband.com. That'll be all the info you need for the band. But definitely visit everythirdsaturday.org because you'll get a lot of information on the programs they're doing all the time. And I'd say those are the main two places to go. And you can get all the info you need on us, maybe more than you need, but it'll be there.
12: Daryl, thanks for spending some time, and thanks for what you do for our veterans. We appreciate it, and I know the veterans appreciate it very much. This is 715's Newsmakers on the stations of Midwest Family Eau Claire. I'm John Murphy. 715's Newsmakers here on the stations of Midwest Family Eau Claire. I'm John Murphy. Angela Payne, the Director of Development with the Boys and Girls Club here in the Chippewa Valley, is with us. We're going to talk about a very special event that comes up every year that's got a lot of different purposes to it. Yes, you can have an ice-cold glass of lemonade, and that's delicious. And you can help raise funds for the Boys and Girls Club and the great work they do. But this is really a lot more than that. This is really a teaching exercise for the kids, where they learn about teamwork and cooperation.
14: Yes.
12: Collaboration, all that.
14: Yeah, so they've already started the planning for this. And so it's basically an entrepreneurship program that we run with the kiddos. And they're building a business plan and they don't even know it because they're having so much fun doing it. So they start out by reading a book and learn how to build this business plan. They also learn skills in marketing, financial literacy, customer service. So it's a lot packed into one. And then it's also a super fun day because they get to go out and show off their skills at each of the literacy, customer service. So it's a lot packed into one. And then it's also a super fun day because they get to go out and show off their skills at each of the stands that we have through.

0: you do care with all of this. But it's so important, you know, the club part of the Boys and Girls Club is what makes it so much fun. But there's a lot more to the club than all that. There's programming that goes on that helps to educate and build the growth of these children. So they grow up and learn things.
1: Yep, we have very intentional programming at the club, and the club is available for all kids to come to. And we just, especially in the summer with helping to curb learning loss, we have a lot of different programs that we provide, but we also do a lot of fun field trips, and we do a lot of things with them throughout the year that just help them grow. Career and workforce development is really big for us, and we're starting that with the younger kids too. So there's a lot of great things that come out of club, and it's a great, safe place for kids to come after school and out of school time.
0: I know teachers don't always like when I say this, but from my school career, and I did okay in school. I wasn't horrible at it, that's for sure. I did fine. But really, it was a lot of the extracurriculars that added that are helping me to this day. The fact that I was involved with the school newspaper, or I was in forensics course, or I was with a musical group, all those kinds of things helped me to learn so much about getting out into the community, engaging with others, building something, creating something. And that's what Lemonade Day does. And you couldn't do this without a lot of great partners, because you've got a lot of great locations where people can get what's the best place? Where, I'm guessing, go to the website and find out a little more?
1: Yes, go to our website at cvclubs.org. 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I can name off a few. There's Northwestern Bank in downtown Chippewa. That's been a great sponsor of ours. It's always a really fun location. We have Prestige Auto in Eau Claire. 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But check out the website and come visit. And if you're not able to get out to a stand that day, or you want to help additionally support, we do have pre-sale kits available, where they come with plastic cups, a bottle of water, and a prepackaged lemonade kit package, and we will deliver that to you. So check that out. That's on our website as well, but it's just another way to help support. Bring that in for your company for the day and enjoy some lemonade.
0: Yeah, it's great lemonade. And the other thing is, and the kids appreciate this, and those that help guide them appreciate this too, is it's the interaction a lot of times when they are selling the lemonade. Feel free to ask them a question or two, because that all helps. What are you learning here? Or what was your favorite part of doing all this? Because that helps in the training of these young people as they're learning to build their own business here.
1: Yes.
0: And create with one another and build teamwork and all of that. It's coming up August 6th. And once again, the website?
1: cvclubs.org.
0: Easy enough. cvclubs.org. And you can find out. And there's 5 different communities that Boys and Girls Clubs serve here. So there's a lot of different places you can go.
1: Yes.
0: To take advantage of a lot of different clubs that you can help out. This is 715's Newsmakers on the stations of Midwest Family Eau Claire. I'm John Murphy. And Angela wanted me to pass along that U.S. Bank is the overall presenting sponsor of Lemonade Day with the Boys and Girls Club. Thanks to U.S. Bank. 715's Newsmakers continues here on the stations of Midwest Family Eau Claire. News Makers on the stations of Midwest Family Eau Claire. Heather Fleshinsky is with us from One Fest, which is coming up July 31st through August 2nd.
2: Yep.
0: And that will be in Kidott at the Chippewa Valley Music Festival site. We're going to start with the big name, because everybody's been talking about this. I mean, once you announce this, it was bam, like, wow, that is huge for King and Country.
2: For King and Country. They're amazing. Yes.
0: They are totally amazing, they are going to be there. And what's the best way to get tickets to this fine show?
2: One-fest.com is our website, and there's a ticket link there.
0: I love that. That's easy. Make it very easy. You know, the fact is, this is a lot of different things, because it is a gathering of Christians. It's a gathering of music fans. It's a gathering of music fans who are Christians. And, you know, it's a little bit of everything, but families gather, and you make it a really fun feel. You've got side stages, you've got talent shows, contests, you've got all kinds of things going on.
2: That's right. This year we have a fun run even. You mentioned fun.
0: There's a fun run.
2: It's a fun run, yeah.
0: You got it all.
2: Right, and we're adding even in the campground a fireside worship after for King Country, so, and Crowder, so both of those. So headliners, and then come and, you know, just sit beside a fire and worship together.
0: Oh, that's neat.
2: Yeah.
0: That's really neat. Yeah.

0: That's chill. You know, that's just, you just chill out with your friends and just kind of really enjoy the experience. Because that's a big part of it. It is the experience of all this. Sometimes it's also getting to have fun with your other friends and newfound friends. You find a lot of new friends when you go to One Fest. And this is, you know, it's appropriate for all ages, a wide variety of music. I think that's one thing that you've tried to build out of this is a little bit of diversity, that you're going to get more of an alt feel on some, you're going to get more of a country feel on others, and you're going to get flat out rock. They're going to blast it for you.
1: You're right. Our side stage and our main stage, between the two of them, we try to get hit as many genres as possible. Again, trying to reach as many people as we can with a good message of Jesus Christ.
0: It's interesting, too, because for those of us that have followed the overall music industry, mm-hmm. and then tie that with the broadcast industry and everything else, the changes that have progressively been made, which are fantastic, with regard to, we'll say, the genre of Christian music, that it's become so, and as it should, so mainstream, so accessible, that these messages that are delivered talk about things that are not from... Well, sometimes they're from lofty planes, but most mm-hmm. often they're not from mm-hmm. lofty planes. They're from everyday life.
1: Everyday life.
0: Everyday yep. life, and how we can be helped by all of this, and how we can have faith and all those sorts of things. I'm getting little goosebumps on top of the goosebumps. There's nothing wrong with that. That's good. Our friend Luke Anthony, by the way, has a lot of fun with this and has had fun on the side stage and has the opportunity to meet a lot of great people. And I think that's what you get to see a little bit too, Heather, is that, you know, these aren't just bands coming in, or these aren't just performers coming in. These are some pretty incredible human beings that have some great stories to share.
1: They do have great stories, and not just them. I mean, the people who are attending, the teens that are enjoying the teen space, everybody's got a story to tell. Even our volunteer team of 75 plus people that get together five times before the festival, we all have a story to tell and how God is working in our lives. And so it's always neat to hear those. And we try to get as many of those stories and capture them and share them. And that's what the artists are technically doing. They're taking their lives and putting it to music, and it just resonates with others. And that's why they're artists, and that's why they're on our stages.
0: Heather Fleshinsky with One Fest is with us here, the Christian Music Festival. Not new location this year, because you were there last year.
1: No, we were. This is the third year.
0: Third
1: now.
0: Year. Yeah. Time flies. See, I lose track of time. I really. How many One Fests have there been?
1: This is number 8.
0: Yeah, see, that's what I mean. Time just absolutely flies by. Mm-hmm. And the list of entertainers that you've already had and the others that are still on the wish list, the
1: right,
0: dream list
1: right.
0: out there.
1: There's still more, because there's so many great artists out there.
0: And there's new ones coming up. That's there. You know, yep. They're making it new every day, and that's fantastic to have a place to perform and to share this message. Once again, for tickets, best place to go.
1: One-fest.com.
0: See, you make it too easy. I could go. We could go on. We can make this like, you got to go here and then go there and then go there. No, you don't. Nope. One-fest.com.
1: Yep.
0: Simple as that. And you can get set up for your tickets for this lovely, lovely time. It's a beautiful venue. It really is. The Chippewa Valley Music Fest.
1: It works so
0: well
1: for us.
0: It does. And the camping has been fantastic.
1: Camping's great. It's growing. I would say most of our people are driving in and enjoying the show and then going home or going to their apartment or hotel or something. But yeah, we are growing our campground area. We're up to like 400 this year. So that's pretty cool.
0: That's very cool.
1: That community that it builds actually in those hours that the festival's not going on. It's really exciting to see what's happening.
0: As you talk to enough of the festivals that are out there, and some that have been around for a long, long time, and some that are just kind of starting up, mm-hmm. and you find it's a time factor there that for a lot of people, you're now in your eighth year, mm-hmm. and so but you're at a new site, a fairly new site, and so it kind of establishes in the next 2-3 years here, that's when people are going to go, oh, yep, they're here. Mm-hmm. We're here to stay. They make a habit of it. They're going, and eventually, which happens with so many of the festivals, including One Fest, is people are, well, they got it on their calendar. They're just like, we're going. It's not that they don't care who's going to be there, but they know the quality of entertainment is going to be great. And I want to get into that, because we could talk a lot about Crowder. We could talk a lot about For King and Country, and they're both, you know, great headliners there. But when you look at some of the other acts here, tell me a little bit about some of them.
1: One of the bigger ones, or ones that's really moving up, that's actually earlier in the day, is Jamie McDonald.
0: Okay.
1: She has at least two great hits that are really blowing up. And what we've even found is, like, meet and greet wise, she's sold out really quick. So amazing artist, but she's heartful and has a story to tell. She's not a young teenager. She's got experience in life, which, again, back to those stories, that's what we're seeing, is that people are interested in learning that. Ben Fuller is the one that you were talking about, country. He's the one that I would connect mostly with the country fans. Again, great story. He started out as a country star and just realized that God was leading him in another direction. So he's got a lot of great music just highlighting those struggles that he had in his life prior to becoming a Christian artist. Who else could I talk about? There's like worship artists, and have you heard the name Wes Bayless?
0: Yes, I have.
1: He's going to be on one of our stages as well.
0: And oh, fantastic.
1: Can't even think of the band he was with, but a country band as well. So another country fan favorite as well. That's going to be.
0: You bring up a great point with so many of these artists too, that it's a little different perhaps than maybe some of the other genres of music that are out there, because you have artists who, yes, they're professional musicians, but that's not necessarily first and foremost. Mm-hmm. They've got a message to share. They're on a bit of a mission.
1: Yes.
0: They're following a different lead, so to speak. And from that standpoint, that, in Ben Fuller's case, that makes him make that move, mm-hmm. to say, you know, I might be better served over here,
1: yep.
0: or I might serve better. Maybe that's a better way to put it. I might serve better by being over here.
1: Yep.
0: And that's exactly what he wants to do. The family's invited. There's a teen space. There's so many different things to do, and there's so many different options. So you had mentioned things that people can purchase besides just the tickets. You know, it might be for meet and greets. It might be for some special opportunities there. Those are really neat things.
1: Yeah, for instance, the pit, which, if you've been to the fest grounds, it's a great space that you can be closer to the artists, even if you purchase generals because of financial need. You can't do the reserve seats or the VIPs or whatever you're looking for. You can still get up front. And that's exciting. And we only do it for the last two shows of the night that we have actually a purchase price on it. Mm-hmm. Otherwise, it's free as first come, first serve for the earlier artists. So an opportunity to just experience that for everybody, really. And then if you like the later artists, you can purchase those. So that's one of the exciting ones. But you talked a little bit about teen space, and then we have our Light Cafe, which has kids activities, an exhibitor fair, nonprofits being featured, as well as small business vendors who are trying to sell some really cool products. But we have our One Voice competition. I don't know if you caught that. We did have the application open until this earlier this week, and now it's closed. So we have great young musicians from the community that are interested in also sharing their talents with us. And so we're excited about that and our band showcase of all youth, really. They're all kids that are participating in that.
0: What a fantastic lineup. One-fest.com. One-fest.com. Get your tickets July 31st through August 2nd. Chippewa Valley Music Fest site in nearby Cadott, so it's easy enough to get to. Okay, last question, then I'll let you go here. And that is, when you first started this 8 years ago, I know you had a really good vision, because I know that about you. But did you think it would grow to what it is? Because it seems like you're getting new ideas every year. You're freshening it up. You're growing this. You're building it. It feels good. It feels like this has got legs.
1: Yeah, I don't think the vision was... at the festival grounds, like the goal, right? To have it there. Fairgrounds was great. It was a great start. The activities and the ideas definitely were not all there. But that comes with the amazing people that work with me, right? It's not just me. And so somebody will come up with, oh, we should do this. The One Voice competition with somebody else thinking, well, that would be a great idea for the youth to participate in that. And that has grown every year since we've been doing that. So I would say not originally that the way we're at now. I feel like it continues to blossom and grow and become amazing each year. And I'm looking forward to where it goes from now. But, you know, you mentioned 8 years. 10 years ago when I was when I first thought, oh, we should do this. So it's been 10 years in the making, but 8 festivals.
0: Right. That's true. It takes a little time to have that idea, that thought, then, okay, now how let's lay this out. How are we going to, you know, put this all together?
1: Yeah, and make this happen. When we reach 26, I'm like, oh my goodness, it has been 10 years.
0: That's amazing.
1: Yeah. My kid was four at the time, and now she's 15. So, yeah. A lot of growth and changes.
0: At some point, she'll be running the joint. It's right. one of those deals. That's how that works. One-fest.com. Get it on your calendars. The Christian Music Festival. And we do, I just want to let you know, we, of course, have a way through our stations, through our AroundTheSub15.com and Best Summer Ever. We have a way you can win tickets to One Fest, and we love that. The fact that you can take advantage of that, you still have an opportunity. So get in on all of that. 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As always, thanks so much, Heather.
1: Thank you, John.
0: Heather Fleshinsky from One Fest with us here on 715's Newsmakers. And so we wrap up another edition of 715's Newsmakers, a public affairs program produced and presented by the station's Midwest Family Eau Claire. You can always reach out to me, John Murphy, at MidwestFamilyEC.com. Maybe you've got a suggestion of a guest, a topic, an issue we should cover here on 715's Newsmakers, or an event for that matter. We do plenty of those as well. In the upcoming weeks here, we'll talk more about our back-to-school Bucks and Books Drive that has been going for decades now, helping kids in the Chippewa Valley through the stations of Midwest Family Eau Claire with a lot of great partners like Literacy Chippewa Valley and the Boys and Girls Club and Eau Claire Community Schools Foundation, the Chippewa Falls School District, and the list goes on and on. We'll catch up with some of the principals in all of this. Well, literally principals for in some cases, but the principal figures that bring all of this together. Back to school Bucks and Books, a lot of great sponsors that we have. We'll catch up with them as well in the upcoming weeks here on 715's Newsmakers.
2: It is the Boston Red Sox with 12 straight wins. How the hell did that happen? They're one of the three teams to fire their manager just early in the season. They fired Alex Cora. The Mets fired Carlos Mendoza, albeit a day late and a dollar short. And the Phillies fired Rob Thompson, which was kind of surprisingly. Don Mattingly's okay.
3: But it was long overdue, and it's working out.
2: 1,000%. Yeah, no, because the Phillies are also hitting their stride. The Phillies are sitting there at 55-44, just behind the Braves, which is crazy because the Braves are like world beaters when you look at the run differential. The Phillies are like scraping by. That being said, the Boston Red Sox right now, if the season would be over, they would get in as a wild card team. So the AL pretty much stinks outside of the Rays and the Yankees. Everybody else is having a mid-off. Like the Cleveland Guardians, they're always there, but they never scare me when it comes to the postseason. None of the teams in the Central do. And then the West is actually worse than I thought it was going to be. Right now, the Rangers are leading. They're the only team over 500, 15-48. So let me ask you, if the standings were to hold, which I think it's very possible, the Boston Red Sox will make the playoffs. That's not enticing enough for a fair and foul, Pete. So I will ask you, fair or foul, the Boston Red Sox will make it to the American League Divisional Series?
3: I say fair, because I think that too often in sports, and I even was watching ESPN's broadcast of the Phillies and the Mets, we really put teams down when there's still a lot of baseball left to play, and you know, there's mathematical chances that they can make it, and there's also like juju chances they can make it, like we're seeing from Boston right now. Like, you know this as a former baseball player, and I know it as a former football player, and just covering sports and calling sports, like momentum and mojo, like you cannot really quantify that, but you see it in wins. And that is where the Red Sox, I think, will be able to pull a rabbit out of the hat and make the playoffs, the divisional playoff. I believe that. Yes, I say fair.
2: So that
3: and
2: means
3: don't
2: we
3: ask
2: got
3: me the... who I'm gonna. Who, and now you're gonna.
2: Oh
3: ask
2: yeah, no
3: who
2: shot.
3: I'm gonna like jettison. Don't ask me.
2: Yeah, no clue. Cause, to be honest, right now, if you're looking at the wild card and you're if you're kind of estimating who's gonna make it in, right now the Yankees have the top wild card spot. They're 5 games over the Red Sox. The Guardians would be that other team. So it'd be the Yankees, the Guardians, and the Red Sox. It's still weird to say Guardians. I know why we did the name change, but I think that was the least offensive.
3: I have a Rick Vaughn Indians jersey, but I play by the rules, dude. I'm a team player, whatever people want.
2: Listen, as long as Joe Boo doesn't curse me. So I'm with you. I think the Red Sox win their first wild card matchup. Now, if it's going to be the one game or if it's going to be a three game, who knows? But I'm with you. I think the Red Sox.
3: Like yesterday, they had the 4-run rally, right, to beat the Rays, and there was a walk off home run. Correct. I mean, that's the kind of stuff I'm talking about. That during a 12 game winning streak, when that happens, it's like, okay, this is bigger than us now, and that's where we get the stories in sports that we love so much. And so maybe it's part hope, maybe it's part education on this stuff, but I want the Red Sox to be in the divisional playoffs, so I think they will be.
2: Yeah, and it's not like they're playing bums either. I mean, like they're playing. They walked off the division leader in the Rays, and it's Willer Abreu who got that walk off home run. That's one of their rookies. It's actually his second back to back home runs set of games this season. So shout out to Boston. Enjoy it. It's not sustainable, but enjoy it. Let's go to one team that fired their manager to another team that I mentioned that fired their manager, and that's the Nye Mets, the New York Mets. Right now in contention to be one of the worst teams that money can buy, which is a record that they don't want to have because they already have it. Mets already previously were the worst team that money can buy. But Steve Cohen has not fulfilled his promise in terms of bringing a championship to Queens in the five-year window that he thought it was going to be. And David Stearns not looking like the wunderkind that they thought when they hired him out of the Milwaukee Brewers system. That being said, the Mets... they have a roster of dudes. You know, they spent money on names. Juan Soto obviously getting the big check there, but Francisco Lindor commanded a hefty contract. Bo Bichette, a glorified 1-year deal if he decides to opt out, but he's getting a pretty good money. I think he's getting $60 million annually or $55 million. I'll have to double check. But Bo Bichette making money, so there are pieces to be had if somebody's interested in a fire sale, which every indication that the Mets are going to start. In a fire sale here. But Pete, I'll ask you from a Mets fan perspective, fair or foul, they will be disappointed with the New York return in a fire sale.
3: Ask me that one more time because I want to make sure I totally understand you because I love this game.
2: So the Mets, let's say they trade guys like Freddie Peralta, you know, Clay Holmes, I think can be an attractive piece. I think everybody can be had with the exception of Juan Soto because no one's going to trade for that contract right now. And I don't think Nolan McLean is probably the only young piece right now that they will hammer down. Maybe to a lesser extent, Carson Bench, AJ Ewing. But say outside of McLean and Soto, you have pieces that can be moved. I think regardless of who they trade and what that person may be, I don't think they're going to get the haul that a Mets fan would want. So that fair or foul, Mets fans will be disappointed with the Mets fire sale.
3: No, I don't. That's foul. I think that I don't think they should be disappointed. In the spirit of honesty, and really what I think about the Mets right now is that this blueprint clearly has not worked for them. And if you want to trade some of your notable players and get, can we go back to how, like, if you look at the Yankees, I know George Steinbrenner was so star driven, but when you look at Jeter, you know, Andy Pettit, Mariano Rivera, like those guys were all in the Yankee system at the same time. And like they rose up together and they created dynasty. And so often we see that in baseball, but people don't want to wait. And you mentioned it, right? David Stearns, the new wunderkind, like let's make it happen right now. These organizations that suck and have sucked for so long, you need to do it the right way. Build your team. Don't buy it. And so I don't think they should be disappointed, specifically if it's a trade for a bunch of guys you've never heard of in the minors. Like, you should be happy about that. Like, let's turn the page on trying to buy a title in New York or in Queens, I should say, because clearly it has not worked out. And that pains me to say, because I grew up an 86 Mets nut job. That was just a special team to me. And I've always had a soft spot for the Mets. Plus, it's New York and it's big time. But yeah, it's a bummer that they suck so bad.
2: It's a bummer for my wife, who's actually a diehard Mets fan, and I put the story in here for her because I know she's listening. I have no
3: affiliations. My boss, by the way, my boss at ESPN, a woman named Meg Aronowitz, who's done an amazing job, is like the biggest Mets fan.
2: Oh, yeah?
3: And they've sucked for so long. Oh, my God, she's huge. And she's from Bayonne, New Jersey, North Jersey, so she's a Met fan. And, yeah, they've just sucked for the whole time I've known her, and I've known her for a while. it's a bummer.
2: There was only one period of time that I absolutely hated the Mets with a passion, and that was in 2015 when they knocked out the Cubs to get into the World Series. And then they promptly lose to the Royals, who had Ben Sobers and a bunch of nobodies. So I still never forgive the Mets for that. But it is disappointing if you're a fan of that team. Let's go to a team that's
3: just
2: actually
3: big time. When the Mets are good, like Baba Booey's on the Stern Show talking to Howard about, you know, going to games, and they're making fun of him. It's just, I need that in my life. All right, sorry, I digress.
2: No, you're cool. Let's go to a team that's turning a little bit of heads, and I think, surprisingly a dark horse to make the playoffs on the NL side, and they're fourth in their own division. Why am I high on them? Well, the division is the NL Central, and it's an absolute bloodbath. The Reds have fallen off. They're 44-53, but everybody else is above 500. The Brewers leading the way at 61-37. My Chicago Cubs are doing it with smoke and mirrors at 55-43. The Cardinals, also a surprise, 51-46. But I want to highlight the Pittsburgh Pirates, which may have one of the worst owners in sports that nobody talks about in Bob Nutting. He's an absolute sham. But they are 51-48. They're 10.5 back in the division. And any other division, they would be sitting pretty. In the American League, they might be a favorite, but they're in an NL, which is pretty stacked up. In the wild card standings, they are one game back. Plus 48 run differential. And, dude, let me just break down the Pirates. They're second in the majors in runs scored. They finished dead last year. Ryan O'Hearn has basically resurrected his career with an 838 OPS. Brandon Lau has 21 home runs. That's Lau, not Low, because I understand people get that confused. The Pirates probably need to add another bat, but they have, I think, one of the more underrated pitching staffs in the majors. Paul Skenes, we all know and love, especially since Olivia Dunn loves him, so Paul Skenes is winning at life. But Braxton Ashcraft got into the All-Star game. He might be the best starter that they had in the first half. He's 9-3 with a 3.49 ERA. Bubba Chandler, he's got a walk issue, but his average fastball is 98.5. So Bubba Chandler could be an All-Star next year. Jarrett Jones, a lot of people don't know him because he missed a lot of games with an elbow injury. He's worked his way back from Tommy John or UCL, I believe. He has a 4.37 ERA, but lately he's keeping dudes off the base path. He retired 30 straight batters. And why do I notice? Because he's on my fantasy team. I've been stashing him for the second half. So Jarrett Jones is paying off dividends. They have a sneaky good rotation that could get playoff bound if they're all healthy and stay hot. So I ask you, fair or foul, now is the time for the Pittsburgh Pirates to be aggressive for a postseason run.
3: Yes, I think fair. This does not happen very often, but the question is, Carlos, like, what are actually the odds on that, of that owner actually spending money? And that's the unfortunate part for Pirates fans, is you get into a situation where after the All-Star break, you're right there, you're a game back, and, you know, what are we going to do to enhance the product and give us a real fighting chance? I think it's more, let's bond together and get closer in the locker room. Almost like, you know, you go back to something relatable. It's like Major League over there. You know, like, we almost have to fight against the owner and find, you know, the fire in the belly there. And I believe they're good enough, though. I mean, the pitching staff, you mentioned it. Braxton Ashcraft has actually been on my radar for a while because I've spent a lot of time in Waco, Texas, and he's a Waco kid. Went to Robinson High School, and he still is pretty involved in the community there. Apparently, he's an awesome dude. But, yeah, I'm pumped to see the Pirates doing well. I mean, I go back to, I love baseball's history more than I love its current state, and the We Are Family Pirates, and the amazing story about how the Pirate was coked up all the time, the mascot, is just amazing. The Pirate mascot was like a huge coke dealer, and I mean, literally, it goes deep. There's actually a book about this, okay? The Cocaine Seven, it's called. It led to the baseball trials around it. So, a colorful history, and yeah, I'm pulling for the Pirates. I really hope they would make moves, but they won't. So I'm going to say it's foul that they'll make any moves, but I'm still pulling for them to make the playoffs.
2: Yeah, you know, it's weird as a Cubs fan to pull for a divisional rival, but I like what the Pirates are doing. The fan base deserves better. I do like Pirates fans. They've suffered long enough. I just hope it doesn't come to the at the expense of my Cubs. That being said, Bob Nutting's not going to do anything. He needs to get ran out of baseball. Him and John Fisher. All right, let's make the last two very
3: quickly. By the way, one more thing about this. The Pirates take on the Yankees and the Cubs in their next two series. So that'll probably tell you a lot about their future.
2: Yeah, Jared Jones slated to take the ball against the Cubs in the weekend. I hope he gets rocked, so I will bench him on that fantasy series. Cal Raleigh, last year, 60 home runs, 948 OPS. Through 65 games this year, dude, he's hitting .169, 9 home runs, 581 OPS. What the hell happened to Kyle Raleigh? Fair or foul, he's the most disappointing player in baseball right now.
3: I mean, it's hard to argue otherwise. He's had some clutch hits lately, but I mean, with the totality of it, you just can't argue the numbers. And yeah, it's extremely disappointing. I would say there's no question about it. That's Mariners fans have got to be so bummed. I always take it back to when you're a kid. I remember the Phillies traded for Lance Parrish, and he was so good in Detroit. And then he showed up, and with the Phillies, he was terrible. And you have an anticipation and an expectation that guys who put up numbers, whether they're at another team or whether they're with your team the year before, that they will at least do the same. And unfortunately, in sports, that's not always the case. And I can even look now with, like, Big 12 football. I do a lot with that. And Bear Bachmeyer had an amazing year last year for BYU. He was a freshman. He set the world on fire. They're expecting him to equal that production. And usually, there is a jump between freshman and sophomore year. So that's fair. But at the same time, to just lock that expectation up sets you up for disappointment and resentment. And I think that is very real right now around Cal Raleigh.
2: I will put an honorable mention because I'm very sour. He's on my team right now, and I don't think I can get any value for him. But Vlad Guerrero Jr., while he is hitting all right, .265 average, where did the power go? He has 6 home runs this entire season. 6 for Vlad Guerrero Jr. Disappointed as all get out. I don't know. I think that Blue Jays...
3: We got phone callers yesterday complaining about him.
2: Yeah, and rightfully so. I mean, that Blue Jays World Series loss hangover is absolutely real. I can't believe how bad they fell off, but I digress. Last one, we'll make it super fast here. Fair or foul, we will get no World Series after this season until 2028.
3: Foul. They'll figure it out. I think Rob Manfred has shown that he is a solid steward for Major League Baseball. And, you know, I mentioned how Adam Silver, I wish he had done things to improve the quality of the NBA, not just focus on making money. I think Rob Manfred has improved the quality of baseball, regular season and the playoffs. And I think that that's an indication that he will not let this run slip away. They'll do what they have to do to make it work. And I know the Players Union has a lot to say about that. But I believe they'll get a deal done. I think we've seen that recently. I mean, we always get hysterical when we approach some of these collective bargaining agreement expirations. But the truth be told is that recently, across all sports, they've been getting done. So I'll have faith that they will get something done and we will have a World Series in 2027.
2: And that'll do it for Fair or Foul.
3: My man, it's all fair with you, Carlos. Get involved. The phone number is 310-840-4910. 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We'll be right back. What era was better to play in? Or let's just say this. What era was better? Was it the Michael Jordan era or is it the LeBron era? Charles Barkley feels some kind of way about it. I bet you can imagine what way he feels. We're going to hear from him when we come back and break it all down. Pete Souza with you on Westwood One.
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15: 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It appears by its own numbers, the U.S. government seems insolvent. 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

0: one of the best hype songs out there, Hail Mary by Tupac. I mentioned it yesterday when Adonis Creed is entering the ring in the original Creed, and he's going to fight a guy who, I forget his name, but the guy was basically like Ricky Hatton, and he plays Hail Mary from Tupac, and it's just unbelievable. You can't fake goosebumps. All right, and you can't fake this stupidity by the head coach of Pitt, who, by the way, Pat Narduzzi is a great football coach. But yesterday, or I guess it wasn't yesterday, it was at ACC Media Days, Pat Narduzzi made the claim that the ACC is better than the Big Ten. Well, of course he does, because he's the coach of Pitt. And, of course, he's wrong about that. I mean, this is about arrested. I think it's crazy. And let me tell you why. And we'll just do this quickly, but we'll keep it broad too. The Big Ten has playoff caliber teams. Ohio State, Penn State, Oregon, Michigan, USC, Washington. Like, USC and Washington are probably the biggest roll of the dice there, but like, they're in the picture. Six teams. Right now, the ACC is hoping Miami can repeat, and they're hoping that Clemson, Florida State, and LSU, and Louisville, along with SMU, can get their act together. I mean, North Carolina, will they be? No, they won't be in the mix. Like, the Big Ten is hands down better than the ACC. That's a stupid comment. It is. I understand you're at ACC Media Days, and I understand you have history in the Big Ten. But don't say that, dude. And there's a stat actually worth talking about, too. The middle of the Big Ten, Iowa, Wisconsin, Nebraska, Illinois, Minnesota. Like, those teams make your Saturdays miserable. The ACC's middle tier is milquetoast. So I can't believe that he said that, and I was shocked that he said that. There's just so much more. It's just ridiculous. Just stay away from comments like that. You don't need to make that comment. It destroys your credibility. In my opinion, it does. And if Pitt goes on to win the national championship this year, I'll be eating crow, but I don't think that's going to happen. And again, Miami was amazing last year, and they were amazing because their quarterback play was terrific, and they had two edge rushers who constantly got to the quarterback, and that scares the you-know-what out of opposing quarterbacks and coaches and completely disrupts the rhythm. That's why those guys make so much money in the NFL. And what will Miami do without those edge guys? We'll find out. But I don't think it's going to be as glorious this year. One more story I got to talk about before we get out of here. There's a new twist and turn to the Matt Miller story. Now, for those of you who don't know, I think we all do at this point, Matt Miller, an ESPN guy, and all things being equal, I work for ESPN too, and I don't know Matt at all, but I know the story, and I know that there is a situation now where he's being investigated by the Missouri Attorney General. Like, you hope he gets well and everything works out for him physically, because that's a nightmare of a situation, regardless of how it went down or why it went down. But I can tell you that this situation around him is becoming more scandalous by the minute. And Tony Farmer is a guy who, he's been like a 49ers blogger and writer, and he's got a nice little following. And I don't even want to say little, he's got a nice following. But he started to report on the Russini-Vrabel stuff, and his numbers went through the roof, like as far as engagement, audience engagement. And he did a great job on that. He was basically like one of the better journalists out there covering the story, because he knew that it was a story that NFL media didn't want to get into. Well, this is another one. And he had a report yesterday that exposed this situation and actually links it to an NFL superstar. So here's what I mean. Matt Miller ran a bunch of fantasy leagues that are believed to now have been bogus. People that have won these leagues have not gotten paid. There's so many complaints that this ends up on the attorney general's desk, and now there's an investigation in the state of Missouri into it. So there's a dude who was in all of Matt Miller's fantasy leagues. His name was Mello Esquire, and that's his, you know, handle. And Matt Miller and Mello Esquire were running around before all these fantasy leagues started making trades for first-round fantasy picks. Now, in a dynasty league, that's actually a big deal, because if you're going to trade a first-round pick, you need to make sure that you're going to be around next year to suffer the consequence because you're not going to have a first round pick, right? So Matt Miller would say, if you want to trade a first round pick, you need to pay, you know, $200 and you need to pay it right now because that solidifies your presence in next year's league, which you'll have to give up that first round pick. And apparently Matt Miller and this Mello Esquire, who was in all the leagues, were constantly making trades for first round picks. Miller was actually like a deadbeat fantasy owner in the overwhelming majority of these leagues that, remember, he started, people get in on him because he's a personality, and he's taking advantage of these people. And so now this Mello Esquire turns out, through the investigation of Tony Farmer, is actually, the handle has now been changed, Tony Farmer reports, to Mello. And Mello is Matt Miller's brother. When Matt Miller claimed to have gotten hacked, this Mello actually put out a statement or a tweet that said, hey, Matt can be reached here. It turns out that Patrick Mahomes, years ago, was tweeting at Matt Miller and tweeting at this Mello Esquire. Like, he's connected to this, apparently. And now the question will be, because I don't think Pat Mahomes knew anything about this nefarious stuff, but I think Pat Mahomes knows a lot about this situation. And I think you're going to start reading about that and seeing more and more of that as we get ready for training camp to open here in like a week. So this is an interesting development, and I hope Matt Miller gets well, but I got to tip the cap to Tony Farmer. He's doing investigating that nobody else is comfortable doing. I know I'm not comfortable doing it. I mean, honestly, with my relationship with ESPN, I'm a little worried about bringing it up, but it's interesting. And I think there is public interest here when you involve someone like Patrick Mahomes. Not saying he did anything, but Tony Farmer, who has been on this story and has done a terrific job, is linking him to it. More to come there. All right, more to come after us. Make sure you stay listening. Westwood One Sports app. SiriusXM 375. This is Pete Souza for Carlos Ortiz and Andrew Relvis. We say have a great Sunday. Remember, Sunday fun day, everybody. Oh, we still got 10 seconds. Cam Young is at the top of the British Open right now. 10
1: See ya.
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7: 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It appears by its own numbers, the U.S. government seems insolvent. 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
6: The U.S. Treasury quietly released its official financial report for 2025. It appears by its own numbers, the U.S. government seems insolvent. It's reported that the Treasury shows about $6 trillion in assets and over $47 trillion in liabilities. Add it all up, and it looks like the U.S. owes more than $130 trillion it doesn't have. 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
1: We have a finale on the pitch this afternoon, so head over to BetMGM, get an early payout for a two-goal lead. Place a pregame straight match result bet on any world game match. There's only one today. If your team takes a two-goal lead at any point in the game, your bet pays out as a win. The winnings are yours regardless of the outcome of the game. That's over at BetMGM. We'll continue talking about that game coming up a little bit later on in the show. We are going to talk to Martino Puccio at 1 Eastern, which is, what, 10 minutes from now?
2: 10 wow. minutes?
1: Show's flying by. 10 minutes. Talking World Cup with him.
2: Flies when you have fun.
1: It really does, PJ. When you're having fun and time flies when you are following the LeBron James sweepstakes that we've been doing all summer long. LeBron hinting at more things, whether or not he was trying to. I think everything with LeBron is calculated, so I wouldn't put it past him that the whole trust the process phrase that he threw out at Fanatics Fest maybe indicates that he wants to go to Philly, play with Jaylen Brown, Embiid, Maxey, Edgecombe. We also just talked to Jimmy Watkins. He makes a great case for Cleveland as well. Like, at this point, PJ, I don't care where LeBron goes. I just want him to pick a spot so we can be done with this. The league wants him to be done with this. Adam Silver wants to be done with this. Like, let's just pick a spot, LeBron. Come on.
2: But that's why he's doing what he's doing, because exactly. he wants you to feel this way. He wants people to be on pins and needles. He wants to be the A block of every show when he makes this decision, which is why I think it probably comes Tuesday. We got the World Cup final today. We got the Open Championship final round. People react to that on Monday. And then after that, I think we get the decision on Tuesday when LeBron lets us know where he ends up going. I thought Golden State from the beginning. I still think Golden State. You try to follow all these markets and, you know, Philly takes money one day and then Miami becomes the favorite and then Cleveland becomes the, and it's like nobody knows anything except LeBron. He's the only one that knows what he wants to do. I've thought it's Golden State all along, Kate. I still think it's going to be Golden State. But if it's not, then I do think it's probably going to be Cleveland. I think LeBron ends up going back home. And he finishes it where he starts it. Eastern Conference is a lot more winnable than the West is. I don't know how much he would love playing with James Harden is kind of the only, that's the only reservation I have about the situation. But I think LeBron's going to Golden State. I'll stick with my original prediction.
1: Well, PJ, I read something this morning, and I mean, everything you read, kind of changes your mind, and it's like, oh, that's a great point of why LeBron would want this or why he'd want that. But this morning was the thing I read was, well, his daughter Zuri has lived in LA her entire life. She's grown up there. She goes to school there. She's become a volleyball star there. They don't want to uproot Zuri and have her go across the country, right? So why doesn't LeBron just go to Golden State? He can fly back and forth, 45-minute flight for him, hop on the PJ. A lot easier than LeBron going to the East Coast and trying to, Zuri and the family staying in LA and him flying back and forth. Like, that doesn't work then. So that's my argument to back your thought of Golden State. I mean, you're right. No one knows. Like, you can make an argument, all sorts of arguments for various teams, and they all would make sense. But are they all reality? No. No, but you're right in that Tuesday, Wednesday, like he'll wait until the World Cup, the Open Championship recaps die down before he announces, because he does need to take center stage.
2: What would be the absolute funniest place LeBron could potentially go? Would it be like the New Orleans Pelicans? Would that just be the most like WTF place ever?
1: Or that, I initially thought Charlotte. Something like that. Right. Mm-hmm.
2: That's a good one. Like Sacramento, you would throw up there, but then also not really, because it's like not terribly far from LA. So that's the only reason. I didn't like Utah, I think would be up there. That'd be another wild one. I think New Orleans though would probably be the craziest, but they got such a great food scene and, you know, LeBron, and they got good golf, especially in the, during those basketball season when it's not as hot as it is there in the summertime. Who knows what he's going to end up doing, but I'm sticking with Golden State. And I think he ends up playing with Curry and Steve Kerr. Part of me thinks that's the reason why the Warriors re-signed Steve Kerr, why he came back. Certainly Draymond decided to restructure his deal. Yeah. And just, you know, him and Curry, they got a taste of it playing together in the Olympics in France. They've talked about, you know, sharing the floor together in all-star games and things like that. Now they have a chance to play together. I think that that might just happen. So we'll see.
1: I would like to see the old guys come together and try and see, just see how far they could go, how far they can take the young guns, the Spurs, the Anthony Edwards, like what they could do against those guys. I think that would be a fun storyline for the NBA season. Could they win a championship? Up for debate, but I think it would be just fun to see all those veteran players on the same team together. All right, quick break here. And then Martino Puccio joins us to talk some World Cup on the other side. That's coming your way. PJ Glasser, Kate Constable. 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
9: 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It appears by its own numbers, the U.S. government seems insolvent. 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

0: about. This one, it really wouldn't be. So yeah, we'll see what ends up happening. On the other side, I know we're gonna get into some good power rankings, but I got a good trivia question for you too on the other side of the break. So
1: that's what we call a tease. Well, we'll take a quick break. We got trivia and power rankings on the other side. We're gonna rank our top five sports goats. That's coming your way. 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
1: Crack! 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BJ, speaking of, heading over to BetMGM. We have the World Cup starting off here in a couple minutes. Last minute bets for anyone that may just be joining the show and listening, or anyone who has been listening but wants a little refresh on where we're putting our money.
2: We're betting Spain, Kate. We're betting Spain in regulation. Got it plus 130. I see it's down to plus 120 now, but still like the plus money on Spain. If you want to take them to lift the cup at minus money and lay the juice, I like that as well, but I just rather bet Spain in regulation because I think that if this game goes to extra time or certainly penalties, that's advantage Argentina. I'll just take Spain in regulation. Both teams to score, I've seen, has been a popular play today at BetMGM. It's about minus 115. I'm going to stay away from that. But I think that's interesting. There's another bet too, Kate, that I kind of like, where you can take the draw in the first half and then Spain to win at plus 400 in regulation, which, so you're banking 0-0 and then maybe Spain scores two goals in the second half and wins 2-0 or just one goal or something like that. But I think that could be a good play if you want to get fun. Anytime goal scorers, certainly Lamine Yamal is going to be popular today. Spain's best goal scorer has been Mikhail Oyarzabal. I probably butchered that. Listen to John Strong and Stu Holden pronounce that a lot better than me on the broadcast today. But he's the favorite. I like the captain, though. Rodri would be the guy that I would look at. He is 10-1.
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2: Yeah, I think Spain, you know, their offense, I think, is going to generate maybe more opportunities than people are expecting against Argentina's defense that I don't really think is all that great. And watching how England was able to pressure Argentina, generate some chances, I think Spain's going to be able to do the same. So, I'm with you. I think Spain's definitely going to score, so I don't really love, you know, that for it to be a scoreless game going into extra time or anything like that. I definitely think we see a goal.
1: Grant in our chat said, and I agree with him. I agree with part of this. He said, I'm going to say it'll be 1-1 after 90 and then 2-2 after extra time. Penalty kicks for the win. I hope we have penalty kicks for the win, PJ. Like, as much as I would love to win my bets, I also just want this to be a game that is exciting until the very, like, I want to be hanging on to the edge of my seat all afternoon long, because the moment this show is over, PJ, I'm going straight to the couch. I'm going, yep. I'm, you know, getting my water bottle. I'm getting a snack. I'm not moving for the rest of the afternoon, and we're watching the World Cup. And I hope this goes all afternoon long and it's a multi-hour spectacle, because we have to go into, you know, stoppage time and then extra time and then penalty kicks. And all of a sudden it is like, we look up and it's 9 p.m. and the game's still just finishing. And obviously that's an exaggeration. But that's what I hope we get from today, more than anything, because it's been a really good World Cup. And it wouldn't put a damper on the World Cup at all, but it would be a little bit of a disappointment if this is just a one-sided game from the jump and there really isn't any drama or pomp and circumstance down the stretch of it.
2: Totally agree. It's funny you say that too. As great as the finish was to the Open Championship with Ryan Fox making like an 8-footer to win the Open, part of me was kind of hoping for a playoff, because then it would have killed more time leading into the World Cup. You know, I would have like, oh, we would have gotten more golf, wouldn't have had this break. So to your point, it's like, I want as much soccer as I can possibly get with this being the last game. Let's go extra time. Let's go penalty kicks. And if we get a game half as good as that Argentina-France final from 4 years ago, I still can't believe that game was 4 years ago. I remember it. I guess it was 3.5 because they played it in November. Yeah. But just epic. 3-3, Mbappe, Messi, penalty kicks. So good.
1: Like, there's not much more you could ask from a game like that than what we had last year. Yeah, let's hope that's the same. Turn our attention to the NFL for the next hour, talking about the top 10 quarterbacks. That's coming your way. This is Westwood One Sports.
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13: 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It appears by its own numbers, the U.S. government seems insolvent. It's reported that the Treasury shows about $6 trillion in assets and over $47 trillion in liabilities. 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
11: 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It appears by its own numbers, the U.S. government seems insolvent. It's reported that the Treasury shows about $6 trillion in assets and over $47 trillion in liabilities. 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
9: 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It appears by its own numbers, the U.S. government seems insolvent. It's reported that the Treasury shows about $6 trillion in assets and over $47 trillion in liabilities. 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
1: We owe a debt to the World Cup here on the Josh Graham Show, because the month that this tournament filled the gaps in on our American sports calendar, with it being statewide, especially stateside, it's the slowest month of our sports calendar. And we get to turn the page almost immediately after the final concludes, because NFL training camps start in a couple of days. 2 or 3 days from now, you're going to have NFL training camps opening up. And here are the three biggest storylines heading into camp across the air quote shield. Number one, the health of Patrick Mahomes. His ACL and PCL tear in week 15 is the first major injury that Patrick's had in his career. He's been in the league for a decade. This is the first time he had something really serious that would keep him out for a long period of time. He sustained the injury on December the 14th. He underwent surgery on December the 15th. Recovery for his knee was projected to take 9 months. And the Chiefs opener, it's about as far out as it possibly could be. Monday Night Football of Week 1, a game on Westwood One Sports Night, or on Westwood One Sports. The Chiefs on September 14th, Monday Night Football against the Denver Broncos, exactly 9 months to the day that Mahomes sustained his knee injury. Bo Nix's status, also uncertain on the other side of that. Remember, Bo Nix hurt his foot, broke his foot on, was it his foot or his ankle? He hurt himself on the final throw that he had to get the Broncos into field position, winning an AFC playoff game, getting the Broncos to the AFC championship. If Patrick Mahomes is healthy, the Chiefs should return to the playoffs. The Chiefs should return to being a contender. If he doesn't look like himself, though, they probably look closer to being the 6-11 team we saw last year than the team that we grew accustomed to at the early part of this decade. So that's the biggest storyline heading into training camp. Second biggest storyline, the LA Rams. They are viewed as the favorites to win the Super Bowl, bringing back an MVP quarterback, bringing back the Offensive Player of the Year, who was not the quarterback, but Puka Nacua, who comes into the season dealing with his own problems this offseason. The biggest acquisition of the offseason was the Defensive Player of the Year, Myles Garrett. So it's going to be fun watching him work on a D-line that features Kobe Turner and features Jared Fisk. Not Jared Verse anymore, because he's now a Cleveland Brown. And, oh yeah, let's not forget about the potential of the great Aaron Donald's returning to L.A. This is the latest that Ian Rappaport had on that subject.
2: Sounds like he's really training to see. And, like, this is a really intriguing possibility. I mean, adding Aaron Donald at 35, I know, but still incredible. Like, the Rams are on it. This is an interesting one to keep watching.
1: Yes, it is. And we will continue to watch it. Will he want to come back for the entire season? Is it one of those things that he just doesn't want to be a part of training camp and then signs late? Or is it something that we'll see him during the season? All questions being asked of Aaron Donald, being asked of the LA Rams. So LA, that's going to be a spectacle even in training camp. The third biggest storyline heading into camp is the quarterbacks. Three noteworthy quarterback battles, the third biggest storyline heading into NFL training camps. Shedeur Sanders versus Deshaun Watson in Cleveland. The fans almost exclusively want Shedeur, while team sources have indicated inside the building that Deshaun looked better than Shedeur did during OTAs. So, Cleveland fans, you're nuts. We love you. Shout out to our friends listening 92.3, the game out in Cleveland. Love our guy Nick Wilson out that way. Kyler Murray versus J.J. McCarthy is another quarterback battle. This is in Minnesota. J.J. McCarthy deserves the opportunity to be the quarterback one, you would think. He finishes the season with a flourish, scoring. He had four games, four wins in the month of December, but we'll see how the reps are divided between him and the big offseason acquisition, Kyler Murray coming from the Arizona Cardinals to the Minnesota Vikings. You would think he adds certain elements that J.J. McCarthy doesn't, but if the Sam Darnold experience taught us anything, something that the Minnesota Vikings should know very well because they let Sam Darnold go early, maybe don't make a jump assumptions about somebody sooner than you have to. And it's been two seasons of J.J. McCarthy, and J.J. didn't play a ton his rookie year because of Sam Darnold, and then last year was a mixed bag, but a good finish for J.J., and he's still only 24 years old. Let's not forget about Tua versus Michael Penix in Atlanta. Similar to J.J. McCarthy, you would like to see Penix be the starter, but this is a first-year head coach in Kevin Stefanski. He doesn't owe anything to Michael Penix. It is incumbent on Kevin Stefanski to find the quarterback that best helps the Atlanta Falcons win games. Right now, that is what it's incumbent on. So you would like to see Michael Penix beat out Tua Tagovailoa, but he's going to have to do just that. And Tua is going to have the opportunity to win that job. Otherwise, he doesn't sign with Atlanta in the first place. Did we miss a storyline, a big one heading into the season? Those are the ones that we have most highlighted. Make sure if you haven't already, you're subscribed to our YouTube channel, searching Westwood One Sports Night. That's where you can watch the show in addition to listening to it. However, and wherever you listen or watch, greatly appreciate that. The channel's been blowing up over the last 5 months or so. It's been really neat. Do you need to remind people what this is even? Like, what? Why I just got interrupted? Or is this something think is self-evident, Will?
3: You know why you got interrupted? We are approaching, in fact, we just hit the 70th minute. Still nil-nil. And the thing is, Spain has been knocking on the door.
1: You mean the hydration break? That's what you meant to say there?
3: No, I meant to say 70th minute. That's what I meant to say. But yes, they just
1: they're
3: got
1: in
3: out
1: the
3: of
1: hydration
3: break.
1: I just no, it isn't. They're, just it is. It's a pretty big story. I unbelievable.
3: The point,
1: you are.
3: The point I'm trying. See, you interrupted my interruption. What I'm trying to say is, Spain has been knocking on the door.
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1: As being some of the nice stuff, and you got the wooden top.
3: Move.
1: Yeah, and then other than that, I think Tapatio is a pretty good backup, versatile backup to have for a lot of different reasons. 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That's all I got on that. There you go. The big trade today is a three-way trade that sends Lu Dort from Oklahoma City to the Atlanta Hawks. OKC gets 3 second-rounders back. Dallas receives the number one pick in the 24 draft, Zachary Richesse from Atlanta, who hasn't really done anything yet in his first two seasons. Atlanta's trying to be more competitive. OKC, it was excess having Lu Dort on the roster. What exactly are the Dallas Mavericks trying to do? It's unclear what Dallas's prerogative is, what Dallas's goals are. Because on one hand, it looks like that they're just going to play for the future. You have Cooper Flagg that you're obviously building around, 19 years old, coming off the Rookie of the Year. This guy might be a future MVP winner. You just hired a new coach. That's usually the sign of a rebuild, especially when that coach does not have any NBA coaching experience. He's a college coach. You hire Dusty May out of Michigan, fresh off the national championship win. But then even with the draft selection, the Mavs, they selected the young Moritz Johnson off of Dusty May's Wolverine team. And you do that rather than taking another Wolverine that's more polished, the Big Ten Player of the Year, Yaxel Lindeborg, who is Michigan's best player. His development a little bit further along. You have a guy you rely a ton on, another Duke guy, and Derek Lively, who's 22 years old. So that would indicate, well, Dallas, they're looking ahead. They're not really trying to do much right now. Okay, well, that makes sense. Then why have you also retained Kyrie Irving and Klay Thompson? Kyrie's 34. Klay is 36. These are not players you would assume all that interested in rebuilding. They want one last bite at the apple. So is it that Kyrie's trade value isn't all that great because he's coming off the ACL and you might want him to play in order to build up the value before moving him? Remember, the Anthony Davis trade, that didn't happen all that close to the deadline to Washington. WD, see if you can find the exact timestamp of the date. When was Anthony Davis moved from Dallas to the Washington Wizards? Because if that happened in January, that seems late. That seemed like something that happened maybe a month and a half, 2 months into the season. It wasn't right up against the deadline that that move was made.
7: February 5th.
1: Oh, that is later than I thought. Okay, maybe that was a deadline deal. Either way, they move off of him. That seems like the type of move you might be looking at for a Kyrie or a Klay if you're not intending to win. But could those guys get in the way, namely Kyrie Irving, of what Dusty May is trying to do and instill? It just seems like a strange fit and a strange roster in a lot of ways that's disaligned. We have soccer and golf bets to check on. We got a baseball bet to place in Graham's Gambling, and we do that next on the Josh Graham Show.
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9: 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It appears by its own numbers, the U.S. government seems insolvent. 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

0: next bit. Going to be down to 10 players for that 30-minute extra time period. Do have an international sports story that an international sports championship, actually, that we need to talk about, not named the World Cup. That might have been the signature moment of the year within that sport today. And that is next on the Josh Graham Show.
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0: closing the Josh Graham Show. What a day. Big trade in the NBA. Lou Dort's now an Atlanta Hawk. Spain, World Cup champions, 1-0 win over Argentina in extra time. Ryan Fox, underdog story, wins the Open Championship at Royal Birkdale. Some of these topics sure going to be on the menu when Mike Wickett takes over in about 10 minutes. Right now, let's put this show to bed.
1: So this woman in Florida, she became a bit of a problem for this Uber driver this weekend. And what she did was she tried to crack open a beer in the Uber. And the Uber driver tells her numerous times, hey, you can't drink in here. Hey, you can't drink in here. She gets annoyed to the point where she pulls out a pair of scissors and stabs him multiple times. And then is banned by Uber. The man he was okay. He got rushed to the emergency room, but he was okay after the fact. But she got him a little irritated.
0: I'm sympathetic just because if somebody was going to call in and break our LeBron James ban from the show, I'd stab them with a pair of scissors, too.
1: That's a little extreme, don't you think?
0: I'm not laughing. You're laughing. That's how serious I take the LeBron James ban. Hopefully, by the next time we go on air together.
1: Yeah.
0: See, I got the next few days off. Hopefully, LeBron will have made a decision by then, or not. The ban will be held up. It will be funny that he makes his decision tomorrow. Just to... All right, the World Cup's over, so everyone can focus on me. Me! And me
1: only. Is that the part
0: only.
1: Where you compare him to Taylor Swift? Is that what that is?
0: He is basketball's Taylor Swift. And that's not an insult. Taylor Swift's the most successful pop star of a generation. And some people say she's the greatest pop star of all time who don't remember Michael Jackson before. Kind of like with LeBron. Oh, Taylor's the greatest. But actually, no. There's an MJ from the 90s that was before you that was actually the greatest.
1: Yeah.
0: That's it. So 100%. You agree that Michael Jordan is the greatest, and just like Michael Jackson, and that's
1: the comp
0: does hold.
1: I give MJ his flowers.
0: Glad we're in agreement on that front. Thanks to Mondo. Thanks to all the callers. Thanks to WD. I'm Josh Graham. This has been the Josh Graham Show.
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8: 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It appears by its own numbers, the U.S. government seems insolvent. 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